The 29th be with you on a Tuesday night. I'm Dustin Sweetelson. You're listening to Cashing Out on VSiN, the sports betting network. Double barrel playoff baseball action. It doesn't get much better than today. We will guide you through game one of the wild card series. Two games in the books, two still going on. And then we'll have four more to repeat tomorrow. We'll break all that down along the way here over the course of the next 3 hours. We've got a quarterback controversy in Chicago. Who should start till Caleb Williams is ready to go off of his injury? We'll discuss that later on in the program. I've got a Thursday night football player prop that I think is going to be on the move between now and then. So I bet it earlier today. You can see that pick along with all the other picks at VSiN.com/picks. Also, there's two Heisman scenarios that if we don't bet them now, I think these numbers completely disappear. And at least one of these two players should be in New York at the end of the season. I'll share that later on in the program. But for right now, it's you, it's me, and it's the wild card round. We go to the Bronx. We're in the eighth inning. The Yankees have the bases loaded as Brian Bello has been brought out of the bullpen for the Bo Sox. The Yankees scoring early. Austin Wells with a single to drive in George Lombard Jr. You also had a solo shot by Ben Rice. Couple more runs later on in this game. And now Austin Wells, who I mentioned earlier, the nine hitter, he's 2 for 3 on the day. He's up right now with the bases juiced. And as someone who has the under six, I would very much prefer a ground ball and getting out of this inning. But right now it appears Mr. Wells is locked in at the dish for the New York Yankees. That is a ball in the dirt. Bayo's behind 2-1 on Austin Wells. Looking at your betting market, the Red Sox are 33-1 to come back and win this game. Your in-game total's 5.5. There's one out and the base is loaded. Man, the under's -159 at 5.5. So the market thinks my six could be okay, but I don't know if I agree with that. Let's see what happens here with Bayo to Wells. And he smashes one to right. Nope, but that's not got enough juice on it. That is caught in right field by Abreu. Runner will score from third on the tag. Did they prevent the runner going second to third? That is a big question here as far as this under is concerned. Under six. We closed in this matchup between the Red Sox and the Yankees. New York -127. Red Sox +$1.17. Total was, as I mentioned, six. They did prevent the runner from going to third. There's two outs in the eighth. If Bayo can get out of this inning, we actually have a chance to keep this under alive, although it's on life support with the way that the Yankees are putting bat on ball without Aaron Judge available for this game. Not going to be able to give it a go. We'll see when he returns. But Giancarlo Stanton hasn't played since late April, and Giancarlo Stanton is a guy that was potentially going to be in the lineup for the Red Sox tonight. Not there, but Aaron Judge not there. That is a big miss by the New York Yankees. Over in San Diego, we've got a college football atmosphere. The Friars lead the Cubs 3-0. This number closed with San Diego -122 with Michael King on the bump. You had the Cubs at +112 and a total of 7.5. Well, it's 3-0 now, but it was 2-0 right out of the chute. Bottom one. Why? Fernando Tatis Jr. and Manny Machado each hit home runs for the Padres. And if you want to look at how the San Diego Padres have performed this year, why their trajectory late in the season made them one of the most dangerous teams in all of baseball, you look no further than Tatis and Machado, because as the season went on, those two got better and better. More specifically, Tatis of the two. Remember, he didn't hit a home run in the month of April. He hit one in the month of May. Then he hit .318 in June with 4 homers and 15 ribbies, .291 in July with 3 home runs and 16 ribbies. And then how about this? The final 2 months of the season, he hit .262 and .337, 17 total home runs and 34 total ribbies. Tatis went from a guy looking like he was completely done and nowhere near the version of himself that won the MVP a while back, to now a guy that's carrying San Diego potentially to a deep playoff run. The Chicago Cubs, a little bit of a different feel as they limp towards the postseason to some degree. You worry about their frontline pitching. You worry about their bullpen. And on the other side, bullpen is not a concern for San Diego. They are built to play with a lead. Think of this like a football team that just has a premier every down running back that when they're up 10 points in the fourth quarter, they hand it, they put it in the belly of that guy, and they let him move the chains, eat up the clock, walk away with a win. That's what the Padres have now with their bullpen set up the way that it is, with Mason Miller as the head of the snake on the back end.

0: 3-0 to score in the fourth inning. They lead the Cubs right there. And back to the Bronx we go, where the New York Yankees have the bases loaded once again as Paul Goldschmidt was walked. And with that, that will bring to the plate Ben Rice. And this is certainly a trepidatious situation for those of us on the under, because Ben Rice went ya-ya. That's home run earlier in this game, which helped the Yankees extend their lead. And now he has a chance to blow this completely wide open against Brian Bello. Let's see, what are the numbers for Brian Bello, one of many pitchers used for the Red Sox today in this matchup against Mr. Rice? Ben Rice is 5-for-14 with a homer and a double. That's a 357 average and a 1,000 OPS lifetime against Brian Bello. This is certainly a dangerous situation. However, Bayo's ahead 0-2. 0-2, and if I'm Bello, the next two pitches, they are not near the zone. They're breaking pitches, and I want this guy to extend the strike zone, swing and miss, and we will go on to the top of the ninth inning with a chance to hopefully chip away and make this a tie ball game. It's very unlikely, but it is certainly possible. Bayo misses high and away, some sort of off speed. That was a sinker, and it was high. That's usually not a good sign. I want something with spin, though. You gotta throw a slider. You can try to backdoor him, but miss really wide. Like, maybe throw one that breaks into his knees, but you can't miss high to Ben Rice. I want something in the dirt here if I'm Brian Bello. He goes low there. That's what you needed. He missed on a low changeup. We live in a world, by the way, where changeups are 91 miles an hour, which is just insane. But that's baseball, Susan. Ben Rice now, even the count, 2-2 against Bello with a chance to make this thing really ugly in favor of the New York Yankees. And we await the 2-2 pitch from Brian Bello, with the Red Sox up to a 55-1 underdog and the total in game sitting at, oh no, did something happen? Oh no. I looked at the odds screen. You got to be kidding me. He's about to hit a grand slam. You got to be kidding me. How far behind are we? We're like three pitches behind. This is crazy, because it says 9-0. On my screen. I already know he hit a grand slam, and it's two pitches later. I don't like to look at the screen too much, but I'm trying to give context in the moment. Well, you know what? We lost our moment. Oh, now I just want to see how it happens. Full count, which you know he's going to groove a fastball. Like, I don't have to be Nostradamus here. And yep, Ben Rice tanks one. Absolute moonshot into the bullpen in right center. Yankees are going to win game one. The New York Yankees, you can get them 6.5-1 right now to win the World Series. If they're able to do this without Aaron Judge, just think about how things shift once they get the best player back in the American League. Not even just on their team. Best player in the American League is Aaron Judge. Ben Rice, though, that's quite a debut in the postseason this year for the guy who had a monster regular season and now has just blown this game completely open. We have lost our under six. God, that's just brutal one. Absolutely brutal. And that game's now a complete laugher, as there's no shot Boston comes back in the top of the ninth, down 9-0. In-game total's 9.5. The under is -290. Does not appear the market believes Boston even chips away and tries to get one in the ninth. They're just going to lay down without a fight, apparently, there. Back to Petco Park we go. San Diego's at the plate in the bottom of the fourth inning. They lead 3-0 over the Cubs. Right now, Chicago +540, San Diego -990. In-game total 6.5, but San Diego's threatening once again. They've got a runner on first base right now. Believe that is Jackson Merrill on first right now, as Matthew Boyd is on the dish or on the mound still for Chicago. It is Jackson Merrill who is leading off of first, as Austin Hayes grounds into a tailor-made double play ball. We go 6-4-3. That is how it goes. And now there's two outs in the fourth inning. But Chicago's got to string together hits, man. Thus far, they've been no hit. Not a hit on the box score. You know, I looked up and I saw PCA on second base a couple innings ago. I guess he walked and stole second base. Is that, yep, he walked and stole second base. Kind of thought maybe he hit a double or something there, but not the case. Not the case right now. As Chicago offensively, they're going to have to get to King, because Michael King's four innings, hitless baseball, two walks, four strikeouts, no runs allowed, obviously. But once we get to this bullpen, it's kind of lights out, man. It's really unique. And I think for A.J. Preller, the GM of the San Diego Padres, who's had so many different iterations of this team. They bought, they sold, they bought, they sold. They're kind of doing more with less than they had in the past. And it feels like they're most capable of going further than they've gotten in the past with this version of this team. You get into this bullpen, you've got Jason Adam, Adrian Morjon, Mason Miller on the back end. It really doesn't get much better than that. I mean, that's as good of a trio on the back end as you're going to find in today's baseball. They've got Michael King set up for tonight. Nick Pivetta will go in game two on Wednesday. And then it's Robbie Ray, potentially Walker Buehler at some point in time. But to me, the story of this team has been the offense, the way it's woken up throughout the season. It's not just Tatis and Machado. Ty France is having a career year. I mean, that's something that you have to point out. They get production from a guy like Gavin Sheets for the last couple seasons as well. It's a really unique team, man. Really unique team. And they've got a vibe and an energy that's special. They're 18-1 to win the World Series. I won't bet it because I'm going to lose so much money on the Phillies and the Cubs potentially being knocked out and just have some flyers on Milwaukee on some parlays that'll be sweating out the rest of the way. But I would love to take a piece of San Diego. I just have too many National League teams. If I was going to bet anyone right now today in terms of the market to win the World Series, I'd bet the Yankees. The Yankees have the pitching. The Yankees should get Judge back. And the Yankees are still 6.5-1. The Dodgers were 5-1 at the start of the World Series last year. They're not the Dodgers, but who scares you in the American League? They should be built better for postseason baseball than almost everyone in their path. We'll continue to take you through the end of the game in the Bronx and the Padres leading the Cubs 3-0 in the fourth. More of that when we return on Cashing Out.
1: This is a Bloomberg Business of Sports report. Major League Baseball has approached the Trump administration about hosting a game at a national park with an agency official scouting Grand Teton National Park as a possible location. The administration has looked at three potential locations for a baseball park within Grand Teton National Park. The idea of playing a game in a national park is one of several that MLB is exploring following the success of its other standalone events, such as the Field of Dreams game in Iowa. Dozens of executives teed up at the lush Caracas Country Club for a golf tournament, warming up for a sold-out oil and gas conference in the Venezuelan capital. Days earlier, the event organizers were in a panic because of a golf club shortage. "We contacted every golf club and shop to find clubs," said Alex Moles of London-based Global Event Partners. "We borrowed some sets and even bought a few to make sure we had enough." With a Bloomberg Business of Sports report, I'm Michael Barr.
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0: You have to believe in the team. You have to believe that they're made of something, that they have some metal as a competitor, and they're going to show up when it matters and not just lay down and die. As someone who has Philly's futures, I am very concerned that Philadelphia in the past has been a team that just lays down and dies and doesn't come through whenever it matters. And they're off a demoralizing loss earlier today. More on that in just a moment, because we have a final score in the Bronx. 9-0. Yankees get the win. Absolutely incredible. 9-0. Yankees get the win. Second shutout in Red Sox-Yankees postseason history. First time was 2025 AL wildcard game number 3. But 9-0 is an absurd score. As Cam Schlittler was awesome, man. I thought he was going to be done. He tried to come back out and do a little bit more work here. Final line on Cam Schlittler winds up being 6 1/3 innings, 2 hits, no runs, 10 strikeouts, 117 pitches thrown. Now, the Yankees got a few runs. You had George Lombard scoring on a Wells single. You had the Ben Rice solo homer. You also had the Ben Rice grand slam. That's how he ended up here. Wells drove in 2, Rice drove in 6, and that's how the deal was done, and the Yankees go up 1-0 on the Red Sox in this wild card round series. Now, looking at this game for tomorrow, Sonny Gray against Max Fried. We already have a line for it. Max Fried and the Yankees are favorites. The market believes they get the job done. Fried's minus 129. The Red Sox are plus 107. 6.5 is the total. I tell you this, Sonny Gray's had a very good year. But here's my concern about Sonny Gray. He was once a New York Yankee. You know what happened to him? New York ate him up. He just wasn't a guy that was built for that kind of city. It's kind of interesting, though, that he goes to Boston and he's performed the way he has. Maybe he's matured. Maybe he's grown up. Maybe it wasn't that the pressure of being in the top media market in the world got to him when he played there. Either way, he just didn't play well when he was a member of the Yankees. In this spot, I would strongly consider Max Fried with his numbers. I believe, according to my notes, let me pull this up here. I think he has dominant numbers against the Red Sox when I was looking earlier today. If I could find those dang notes that are always eluding me when I try to do this live on the air. But Max Fried, big-time lefty. Yeah, versus Boston this year, two starts, 1-0, 0.77 ERA, 11 and two-thirds innings, six hits, one earned, 13 strikeouts. In his career against the Red Sox, 4-1 with a 1.93 ERA, 53 Ks in 42 innings. That's across seven appearances against Boston. He is great against the Red Sox. I would consider him at minus 129. Now, as far as the Phillies and the Braves are concerned, in case you missed it earlier today, as we've got two outs in the fifth inning for Michael King, who I believe is still working on a no-hitter in this game. Let me just double-check that. Yep, no-hitter, 4 2/3 for the Padres starters. He's facing Dansby Swanson here in the top of the fifth inning. But in case you missed it earlier today, and Swanson grounds out to third, it's going to be five hitless innings thrown by Michael King today. Atlanta won 5-3 over Philly, but it was a barn burner, man. You had Austin Riley with a game-winning three-run home run in the eighth. Oppo Taco, deep high to right field. And that's a guy who had a really rough season. So to see him come through was awesome. It was off of Johan Duran, who you had Don Mattingly try to use for two innings today. And I know a lot of people are Monday morning quarterbacking this thing, saying you can't do that there. No, no, no. He is your best arm. It's your highest leverage spot. There is no ninth inning unless you get there with a lead. And unfortunately, it didn't work, right? You called the shot, you called your best play, and the other team beat you. That's just how it goes sometimes. But if I'm Don Mattingly, I make that decision every single time. Johan Duran in seven playoff games coming into today had a 0.0 ERA, 13 strikeouts in those seven playoff games. It's just he got by a guy in Austin Riley who timed to pitch perfectly, was able to catapult Atlanta to a victory. Braves win on the money line, minus 173. On the run line, -1.5, plus 125. That game goes over the total of 6.5. We had the first five under in that game, which got home. Luckily, we didn't go full game over. Kind of the same vibe we probably should have had with the Yankees and the Red Sox, right? Because that game was 2-0 through five. Should have went first five under three instead of going under on the game six like I did. And that's what ultimately cost me a 2-0 day over at VSiN.com/picks. You know, for Philly, they got a decent start out of Lizardo. Five innings, three hits, one run after he hadn't thrown many innings going back for about a month. But Chris Sale was okay. Six innings, four hits, three runs, nine strikeouts. Michael Harris went 3-for-3 with two runs. But this Philadelphia bullpen, which seems to always be the Achilles heel for this team, did them in. Four runs allowed by the Philly bullpen. Also, these bats in clutch situations have not done anything together. And that's why people are waiting for them to break up this entire team, because Philadelphia went 1-for-5 with runners in scoring position. There is a lack of clutchness that shows up in October. I know it's still September, but you get my point with these Philadelphia Phillies here. Also earlier today, we had the Chicago White Sox. They beat the Astros in a bullpen game 6-3. White Sox went up 3-0 through two. Colson Montgomery hit a home run in the fourth. Antonacci had a two-run single. You had Braden Montgomery and Mydruth, both with multi-hit games. And then Hagen Smith came on for a 2-1/3 inning pitch saved. Houston had to use eight pitchers. Five runs allowed in the game as the White Sox get home as the dog. Plus 105, we go over the total of eight. And now we look to the game coming up here on Wednesday. Hunter Brown versus Sean Burke. We get two starters going head-to-head, which is, I mean, after what we saw today, it's definitely what you prefer in the postseason. Houston's minus 150. Chicago's plus $1.24. And I have a play that I threw up earlier today. Actually, I haven't thrown it on the website yet. I will. I took Hunter Brown over 5.5 strikeouts. It was minus 148 juice. You can go over 6.5 at plus money. I don't mind paying the juice because in the playoffs, it can really come down to one. But when you think about what Houston had to do to get here, to use all the arms that both teams did earlier today, you got a workhorse in Hunter Brown going against a team in Chicago that strikes out a ton. I think it's a really good spot for Hunter Brown to maybe get even a little bit of length of work. Even if he doesn't have his best stuff, I'm going to count it. 1, 2, 3, 4, 5, 6, 7, 8 pitchers used by the Astros earlier today. That's a lot of arms, man. I know it's a three-game series. This whole thing is a sprint. All the credit goes to one Rob Manfred for what he's done here, because I criticize the commissioner of baseball a lot. The wild card's great. It makes more teams relevant down the stretch. And then we're shot out of a cannon here with these three-game series where your life is on the line immediately. There are teams going to bed at night thinking, oh, my God, we're going to the NLDS. There's teams thinking, oh, my God, our season's on the brink. Some are going to advance. Some are not. Some are going to come back. Some are going to falter. But the drama is palpable. It is very real. And I'd put today, where you have day baseball all the way through the night, where we're on the air right now, and the Padres and Cubs are in the fifth inning, it's as good of a day in sports as you're going to get. And for Hunter Brown tomorrow, I do like him against Chicago, where he had 7 strikeouts against them back on September 3rd in 6 innings where he allowed 2 earned runs, 6 hits, and 7 strikeouts. He saw them back on July 25th. He had 7 strikeouts and 7 innings of shutout baseball in that matchup. He was injured for a lot of the year, but did see the White Sox twice. They have an extremely high K rate. I love him to go over 5.5 Ks. 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
0: Cashing Out rolls on from the Circus Sportsbook in downtown Las Vegas. I'm Dustin Sweetelson. Appreciate you hanging out with us all night long. We've got three games in the MLB wildcard round in the books. The Braves win 5-3 over the Phillies. They cash at -173. We go over the total of 6.5. The White Sox top the Astros 6-3. +105, they get home. We go over the total of 8 in that one. And the Yankees shut out the Red Sox 9-0. We go over the total of 6 as the New York Yankees cash at -127. So we have three overs. We have two favorites, one underdog, and it looks like another favorite's about to win because we are in the bottom of the fifth inning. San Diego with a 4-0 lead over the Cubbies. Cubs already in their bullpen. Javier Assad on the bump right now in relief of Matthew Boyd, who went 4 innings, 4 earned on 5 hits. He had 4 strikeouts, just 58 pitches as he was jumped in the first inning. Tatis and Machado each with home runs. And now San Diego has the bases loaded with 2 outs here in the bottom of the fifth. They can blow this sucker open. We're looking at an in-game total of 7.5. You can get the Cubbies at just under 12-1 and -7,300 on the Friars to get the job done. That is the level of belief this market has in a bullpen for San Diego that's going to be able to close the door with a lead. I mean, I keep comparing it to this, but it really is. It's an elite run game, and the team's up a couple scores, whether it's 10, 14, 17, they're going to be able to put you away because they can throw so many guys at you out of that bullpen that I don't know if Chicago is going to do much against. So it appears that the Cubs are making a pitching change. Javier Assad is coming out. Jackson Merrill, who's 1-for-2 on the day, is at the plate for the Padres. We'll let you know who gets brought in. As it's imperative you win game one of these best of threes. And we have history, by the way, potentially being made today. It's not just that the bullpen's going to come in. Mason Miller's on the back end. Adrian Morejone, Bradley Rodriguez, Yuki Matsui, Jason Adam. Joe Musgrove's on the playoff roster, something I don't think any of us anticipated. Robbie Ray, I believe, is available out of the bullpen because Walker Buehler's probably going to be the game three starter after Nick Pivetta goes game two. That's if they need three. And as of right now, we are in the fifth inning, and Michael King's got a no-no going. 5 innings, no hit baseball, 2 walks, 4 strikeouts. And going back in history, the last time we had a playoff no hitter, that was the Astros in 2022. Christian Javier with a couple of guys from the bullpen to close the job. That was in the World Series game 4 against the Phillies. In 2010, Roy Halladay in the NLDS game 1 threw a no hitter against Cincinnati. And then 1956, Don Larson, game 5 against the Brooklyn Dodgers. 2-0 as Yogi Berra straddled him like it was one of those movies you watch on one of those websites that are blocked in several states following that one. But Don Larson was the one for a long time that stood the test of time. And now we've had a couple in recent memory. Trust me, San Diego is going to hand it off to this bullpen when the time is right here to put away Chicago, go up 1-0 in the series. Let's see what DraftKings has, by the way, on the World Series numbers for San Diego. They're still 14-1. 14-1. I saw 8-1 at FanDuel just before the show started. I'll tell you this, baseball is as much of how you're playing when it matters the most late in the year, not just who was the best all season. And the Friars are a team that hit their stride when it mattered as the season progressed. They've got arms. The starting rotation's solid. It's about getting it to the bullpen, though. And when your starters only have to go four or five innings because you have so many arms you can bring in, that bridge becomes a lot easier to deal with. So I like San Diego. If you can get that 18-1, I don't mind betting it. I'm not. I'm actually going to show a little bit of restraint here just because I've got a little bit on Milwaukee. I've got a bunch on Philadelphia. I have a bunch on the Cubs. And I don't have anyone in the American League. I don't know. I don't really want to add someone else in the National League. I guess some people claim you're cornering the National League at that point, trying to lock in that you'll have someone there in the end. But to me, the juice isn't worth the squeeze anymore. If I could have gotten San Diego like they were probably like 2 months ago, 30-35-1, somewhere in that range, probably would have been the way to attack it. But as of right now, if I was betting anyone to win the World Series, it'd be the Yankees at plus 650. They just won 9-0 over Boston, but it's less about that and more about the fact that they've got the best frontline pitching as San Diego's adding a couple more runs. Merrill goes up the middle, 2-run score. It's 6-0 San Diego. And that stadium is electric. Petco Park is absolutely nuts. This the only thing you can compare it to for me is Oklahoma City. One horse town, one team that they care about. For San Diego specifically, I mean, they were left by the Chargers, just completely abandoned because of some taxes. So this is their only professional sports team, right? Or of the majors, I should say. I think they have a soccer team, I think. I don't know. I don't follow soccer. I did for that 1 month when the World Cup was here, but since then, I don't. I know I said I was going to. There's too much other stuff going on. But more importantly, the vibes, the energy. You should never place bets on vibes. But I'm just saying this. The Dodgers look old this year. The Dodgers look tired. They look like a team that has a lot of miles on them. Sure, they may be highway miles, but you still have to do the oil changes a little bit more frequently. You got to check the belts. You got to check all the fluids a little bit more. Everything doesn't run quite in tip-top shape. And you just wonder how much longer it's going to hold up before you have to get a new car payment, because that's what we're all dreading. Nobody wants a car payment. And then on San Diego, it's a little fresher. It's a little new. It's broken in. It's not completely new, but it's just, it's a little crisper, a better ride, a smoother ride down the road, can deal with the potholes better. And right now, they've got an energy that I don't know. I don't know how the Dodgers match up with them. Now, through the courses of history, it's been the Dodgers over the Padres all the time. They've had their number, but maybe this year could be different. I haven't bet them. That's probably why this year will be different, because every other year that it was the same and the Dodgers took care of them, I had futures bets on the Padres, but not this year. I'm not doing that as of right now. Cashing out, I'm Dustin Sweetelson on VSiN, the sports betting network. 7-0, Padres out in front of the Cubs here in the fifth inning. The only reason to monitor this one is for history, to see what Michael King does with a no-hitter for him in the fifth inning. So he's going to come back out for the sixth, but you need the bats to slow down here. There's two outs, and there's a runner on second for San Diego. And now it looks like Austin Hayes is facing a 2-1 count. So he's in a good position. And I think he's, is Rollison in? Yeah. So this is a good matchup for Austin Hayes. Austin Hayes is a guy very good against left-handed pitching, not as good against right-handed pitching. And Ryan Rollison is a left-handed pitcher that I don't think has very overpowering stuff. However, he just threw a yakker in there for a strike that dropped in the zone. Remember, San Diego made a manager change. Craig Stammen, first year as a manager, former relief pitcher with the Padres, with the Nationals, and maybe that's the difference maker. Maybe that's what puts them over the top, having someone else, you know, at the controls, guiding this team in these pressure situations. On the other end of the stick, you have Craig Counsell, manager of the Chicago Cubs. They spent a lot of money to steal him from their rival, the Milwaukee Brewers. And thus far, since he's gotten to Chicago, Milwaukee's been the better baseball team with Pat Murphy. And the Cubs were great this year. They certainly had their window. They had their run. I bet them 20-1 to win the World Series. I have them like 12-1 to win the National League, somewhere in that range. I don't like the energy. I don't like the vibes. I don't know what to make of them. They're going to lose this game. And as we touched on it earlier, in the best of three series of the last 24, 21 out of those 24 that won game one of the series went on to win those series as well. Season's underway, but there's still plenty of ways to win the Edge Boost Average Joe contest. It's broken into 5-week quarters, and quarter one wraps up October 14th. So if you don't get off to a hot start, don't sweat it. A new quarter means a fresh shot to win. 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Still to come on the program, we'll talk Heisman Trophy, as there's a couple guys out there, 12-1, 40-1. I bet one of them, the longer of the shot, but I think I'm going to bet the shorter one as well. I think with the way the schedule looks in the next few weeks for both of these players on their teams, they are national championship contenders. And right now, they've dipped a little bit too far. When I dip, you dip, we dip. That's what we're looking for here. We're looking to buy the dips on these future prices when they're available. Thursday Night Football, a quick look there, one player. And one of his teammates gasses him up for this matchup. I think there is a bell cow situation with the Browns and the Steelers. And that number, I think, for rushing yards is going to be on the move over the next few days. Coming up later in the show, in about 2 hours and 20 minutes, somewhere in that range, Scott Spreitzer. I'll just say the time. 1:30 a.m. Eastern time. Scott Spreitzer, legendary handicapper, joins the show. Our guy, Zach Bigelow, Coach Biggs, with his college football plays at 1 a.m. Eastern. We'll check in with Brett Boone, former big league all-star and a podcast host covering Major League Baseball. His brother Aaron just won game one with the Yankees earlier today. Zach Cohen previews Thursday Night Football coming up here at the bottom of the next hour. But when we return, CJ Carr, 16-1 to win the Heisman. Is that worth a look? Is Notre Dame scheduled? They got two big games coming up in the next few weeks. What can we expect from the Irish?
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11: What's happening, fellow sports fans? It's Andy West. Let's look back on this day in sports history, September 29th. We'll start off today in 1986. Chicago Cubs rookie Greg Maddux defeated the Philadelphia Phillies 8-3 in the city of brotherly love. The losing pitcher was his brother, Mike Maddux, also a rookie. It was the first time brothers faced each other as rookie pitchers. Today in 2002, Seattle Seahawks running back Sean Alexander sets the NFL record for most touchdowns in a half with five in the first half of a 48-23 win against the Minnesota Vikings. He ran for four plus he caught an 80-yard reception for a touchdown. And today in 2012, Geno Smith throws for 656 yards and ties a Big 12 record with eight touchdown passes to lead number 9 West Virginia to a 70-63 win over number 25 Baylor. Smith outduels Baylor's Nick Florence, who had a standout game of his own with 581 yards and five touchdowns. Baylor's Terrence Williams sets a Big 12 record with 314 yards receiving.
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0: Cashing Out rolls on from the Circus Sportsbook in downtown Las Vegas. I'm Dustin Sweetelson. An update for you in this Padres-Cubs game in the wild card round series. Michael King, 5 2/3, no-hit baseball. He does have three walks, six strikeouts, but thus far, a Cubby has not put the bat on the ball and gotten on base. I'll keep you posted on what happens, but it does appear San Diego's about to take a 1-0 lead in that series. It's time, though, to talk a little college football. Fired up for our next guest to join us. He is Mike Golic Jr., co-host of the Golics, ESPN Radio weekdays, 10 a.m. to noon Eastern. Also catch him, TNT college football analyst at Mike Golic Jr. You can find him on X and former Notre Dame offensive lineman. So we have to talk a little bit of Irish with him as Mike joins us now on the Progressive Guest Line. Appreciate you doing this as always, man. I want to begin with the game you have this week because I think it's going to be a lot of fun. I think West Virginia, with the Michael Hawkins-Cam Cook combo for Rich Rod, like that was the perfect element for them. Numbers on the move, and Iowa State keeps getting bigger as a favorite, though, Mike. We're up to 3.5 with the Cyclones favored. Total's 52.5. What are you seeing in your prep for this game with these two teams?
12: Yeah, you know, I think obviously, like you said, Rich Rodriguez, year two, everyone expected a big jump. And to have Michael Hawkins and Cam Cook as the battery in that backfield really gave you the kind of juice that I think this offense was missing last year, and just consistency. They played four running backs, almost five quarterbacks last season. And so you're starting to see the benefit of the reps for Michael Hawkins in that offense. Now, to go along with the defense that, hey, listen, I think a lot of teams are going to run into that issue with Oklahoma State this year. I think Zach Alley, their defensive coordinator, does a good job, and just a totally different attack that they're dealing with on the other side. I was really impressed with the second half response from Iowa State against a Utah team that I think is one of the three best teams in the Big 12 this year. Morgan Scalley took over a roster he was familiar with that brought back two talented players at quarterback, deploys a lot of funky stuff, and it presents a lot in the picture to you. But the response in the second half, especially as Jalen Rayner had to air it out a little bit more, they got away from some of that down pull around that we're used to from this group and coaching staff that's, you know, been together, has plenty of North Dakota and South Dakota State in their roots. So they like downhill power football, but we saw in this game, all right, with a little bit more tempo mixed in certain elements and a few more spread out opportunities for Rayner to do some of what we saw him do at A-State last year, I think they're getting closer to melding the two worlds of this offense into a way that can be really complementary to a defense that, you know, stood up and finally had a response. The D-line's played really well for a lot of this year. So I'm impressed so far with what we've seen. And I think last week, maybe that second half starts to be a turning point where they're really putting things together and figuring out the identity for 2026.
0: Yeah, in fairness, Jimmy Rogers showed up to Ames and he was like the Fresh Prince meme where Will Smith's by himself. There's no furniture in the room. He's like, oh, Matt Campbell took everything. He took the desk. He took the couches. There's nothing left here for me to work with. Now, you were on the call last week, and as Texas Tech in the first half was kind of playing with their food against Sam Houston, they ultimately win 49-14. Now the Red Raiders have a matchup with Colorado. They made a change at quarterback going to Isaac Wilson, the brother of Zach Wilson. And the Red Raiders, big picture, they're the favorite to win the Big 12. They were the favorite coming into the year. Are you concerned with what you saw, or you think they figure it out when it matters?
12: I think defensively they have a chance to get back to maybe not fully what they were last year. I mean, it was just such an impressive front seven that had a little bit of everything. But you saw, you know, the back-to-back pick six is emblematic of Austin Romaine getting more and more comfortable in that role for this defense, being the kind of playmaker you had with Jacob Rodriguez last year. And then up front, they just got Trey White back 2 games ago, who was, I think, their most twitched-up edge rusher, at least in the transfer class, along with Adam Trick from Miami of Ohio. So you're getting his presence back on the field. And then the guy to keep an eye on a defense is LaDainian Guyton. He's a 17-year-old true freshman, you know, reclassified and had his first 2 sacks of his career in this game. And it just looks the part. He's twitched up like David Bailey was, but plays with the motor that Romello Height did last year. And I really think the sky's the limit. Come October, November, I think we're going to be talking about this guy pretty highly regarded for a young player who didn't even get onto the team, get onto campus until the first practice of fall camp. My big concern with them is going to be offensively. Can the line of scrimmage be an area that they consistently win long enough to let Will Hammond get comfortable? Because you've seen right now, they're still kind of trying to piece it together right now. I think they've got good pieces in the receiver room. They expect Terrence Carter, tight end, to be back here soon, who missed the game that we had last week. But one of the most dynamic receiving threats, they've got, you know, Cam Dickey, Jacoby Williams in the backfield there that are really potent threats. It's just there aren't enough holes consistently up front, especially in critical downs and distances, to make that happen. So can that group come together in time to make it happen up front? They've got returning production there, guys that were starters last year. It just has to be more consistent for them, as it does at quarterback for Will Hammond, who we know the circumstances all offseason. It seemed like they were constantly hunting for someone to come in there and, you know, replace him, whether it was Brendan Sorsby. Then you get the addition of Tommy Castellanos. But, you know, in the second half, he finally settled down. And in the last 2 games, you've seen spurts of him pushing the ball downfield with confidence to some of the weapons on this team that they think can make this offense go.
0: Mike Golic Jr. is our guest. Check out the Golics weekdays, 10 a.m. to noon Eastern, ESPN Radio. He's all over TNT, college football analyst at Mike Golic Jr. You can find him on X. Former Notre Dame offensive lineman as well. So let's talk about the Irish here. Obviously, when you look at the schedule, Mike, it's 2 key spots. It's BYU, it's Miami down the road. But through 4 games, have they lived up to your expectations so far, being 4-0 on the season and now on the road at North Carolina laying 21 this week?
12: Yeah, I think so far. I mean, it's about what I expected, in that it was going to be an offense defined more by the passing attack than the rushing attack when you lose 2 first-rounders and you return C.J. Carr, who is one of the best quarterbacks in the country. You know, so much was made this offseason through, you know, the Manning Passing Academy tour and all these things about the leadership, the moxie, but also from the neck up, they put more on his plate. And it's shown. He's dialed in protections. He gets the teams into the right play 9 out of 10 times and still pushes the ball downfield at a high level. Micah Gilbert, the new breakout wide receiver to complement Jordan Faison, who was last year's leading returning receiver from last season, the former two-way lacrosse and football star. Micah Gilbert, now at that ex-receiver spot that was vacated last year after last season, has really stepped up to be the big playmaking option. While the run game works itself out, I think the offensive line is going to be better long-term because of some parts they moved around. But the running game has lacked that explosive edge that we saw last year. So I think that's gone to the passing side. And then defensively, this is exactly what you've expected so far. Championship depth, a defense that is giving opposing offenses nothing through the air. And I think this year, the biggest development for them, you know, coming back into the season, you thought, all right, we're going to be a good pass rushing unit. We brought in some transfers on the defensive line, but your in-house pop product in Bryce Young to go along with Boubacar Traore, who was a guy that was getting first-round draft buzz, I think Bryce Young's resurgence and ascension into being the player that you expected with the lineage, with who his father was, with just how physically gifted he looked coming into campus, he's starting to put it all together now that when you combine that with the way Notre Dame's secondary plays led by Leonard Moore, they've gone out and handled their business the way that they need to right now as they sharpen the sword to get ready for those big matchups you talked about.
0: And Mike, I'm glad you focused on CJ Carr there, because I'm going to make a case later on in the show for him to win the Heisman. I think the number is just worth a look. He's around 13-1, which is more than double the preseason odds. Jeremiah Smith's plus 270 as the favorite. Darian Mentz is 3.5-1. Kamario Taylor 7-1. Carr's 12-1. And if he wins against BYU and Miami, doesn't it feel like he should at least be there at the end of the season? What do you think of his case for the Heisman this year?
12: Yeah, I think he's going to not only have to win those games, but he's going to have to be the driver. You know, you look at last year, some of Notre Dame's biggest games, the USC game that was such a huge home win for them and the last of that rivalry for a while. And, you know, wasn't CJ's best game necessarily. You could argue the same when they played Pitt later on in the season. And so I think to see him excel in those situations against the top level competition, well, we know all eyes are going to be on it. You know, Notre Dame and Miami, the way their schedules are both set up right now, that's probably going to be at worst a top four matchup by the time you get there, if not better. You know, when it's all said and done. And so to have the eyes on you, to know the way that we over-index on primetime games, and to know you're going to get a couple of them coming up here later in the season, when we started to get into more of the playoff talk and the Heisman talk in October and November, I think he can absolutely build a case there. I do think, you know, Jeremiah Smith is a really hard argument to go against at this point. And Lord knows, with Ohio State's schedule in the Big Ten, you're also going to have plenty of opportunities for high leverage game for a guy that came into this season with the billing as probably the best player in college football. So I absolutely think CJ will have those opportunities. And more importantly, I think he is that caliber of player. I truly believe he's a quarterback worthy of this as the season goes along, and he's going to have the stage to prove it.
0: He's Mike Golic Jr. You can catch him on the Golic ESPN Radio weekdays, 10 a.m. to noon Eastern, TNT this weekend for a fun one. West Virginia at Iowa State. He'll be on the call. We'll be watching. Mike, thanks for doing this tonight. I appreciate it, man.
12: Absolutely. Thanks for having me.
0: Awesome stuff from Mike. And I like when people co-sign my idea that CJ Carr is worth a look here. Look, I think you guys know at this point, I am heavily invested in betting on the Heisman Trophy as a market. I have Mensa. I have Trinidad Chambliss at good numbers. Those two are live. I think once you're invested in a market and it starts to move and you get value on people you think could shorten up, you're kind of obligated to do something with that. So I will be betting CJ Carr, and I'll explain why a little bit more later on in the program. When we return, though, how should we attack Thursday night football? Zach Cohen, VSiN.com, joins us next.
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1: What's going on, fellow sports fans? It's Andy West. Let's take a look back on this day in sports history, September 30th. We'll start off today in 1927 to cap off one of the most successful seasons in New York Yankees history. Babe Ruth broke his own single-season home run record by becoming the first hitter ever to reach the 60 home run mark, 6 years after setting the record at 59. Okay, we're going to double up. Today in 1972 and 1992, a pair of baseball greats got their 3,000th career hit. Roberto Clemente became the 11th player in Major League Baseball to reach 3,000 career hits on this day in 1972. That would also be his final hit of his career. And today in 1992, George Brett became the 18th player to reach 3,000 career hits. And today in 1997, the Yankees' Tim Raines, Derek Jeter, and Paul O'Neill are the first to hit three consecutive home runs in the postseason. The

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12: It's August 2023, a county government meeting in Pennsylvania's Lehigh Valley. A young woman, early 20s, steps up to the mic to speak.
13: My two-month-old son was happily drinking milk from his bottle when he quickly started choking, turned blue, and went limp. My boyfriend transported our son to the changing table as I grabbed an anti-choking device and my boyfriend began assembling it. Two pumps of the device and my son was conscious, gasping for air and coughing up milk.
12: They all went to the ER to make sure the baby was okay.
13: But upon arriving at Lehigh Valley Hospital, the diagnosis quickly became something so different.
12: One of the doctors had a theory.
13: She stated to my father and mother-in-law that we are young, first-time parents who got frustrated with our baby and violently shook him to make him stop crying, and a confession would only make things easier for us.
12: The parents were told to leave the hospital without their son, and he wouldn't come home for 7 whole months.
13: I'm a postpartum mom dealing with the grief and the trauma of my son being ripped from my arms. And I'm a mom who lost everything in less than 24 hours due to one doctor's misdiagnosis. Enough is enough.
12: And then the next person speaks. And the next one. The stories they tell form a pattern of parents walking into a Lehigh Valley hospital to get help for a child, only to leave without them. And the same doctor's name kept coming up again and again. A pediatrician.
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12: 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From Serial Productions and the New York Times, I'm Diane Neary, and this is The Preventionist, a story about a doctor and the rise of a powerful field of pediatric medicine.
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0: watching Foo Fighters' Tiny Desk concert.
1: Yeah. Saw them open for the Police going all the way back to 2008.
0: Top of the ninth. Padres lead the Cubs 8-0. Joe Musgrove in the game for the Padres. His first game since October 2nd of 2024.
1: Yeah.
0: And the Cubs got a little bit going on right now. A throwing error has helped load the bases with one out in the ninth inning. So Padres still not a lot to fear here, but the ninth inning, okay. Now getting a little bit, we got bases loaded.
1: Crowd a little different, though. You still got folks with their towels losing their minds, and then every other person kind of standing there in stunned silence.
2: Where's Kwanzaa?
0: So again, we'll have more on this
1: game. We're going to
0: win. Coming up in a few minutes. But, you know, listen, we talked about earlier in the show, Lamar Jackson. I don't think, as great as he is, we've all seen his career, we've all seen him play. I don't think everybody really understands how great of a career he is having. And you look at the play Sunday that he had with 7 seconds to go, completing that final pass, sets up the game-winning field goal. Like, that's something that, you know, not many guys can do in the game. Like, you talk the best guys in the game. I don't know that Josh Allen can do that, right? I don't know that, you know, maybe Mahomes can do it. But I don't know that Matthew Stafford can do it, right? I don't think people understand just how good of a career he is having. The same can be said. And we've seen this guy now for 2 years. We saw him burst onto the scene a year ago. And you see the year he's having. And everybody understands, boy, he's a really good pitcher. But I don't think people understand just how great of a year that Cam Schlittler is having for the Yankees. How dominant of a season he is having. He's going to get MVP votes. In behind Yordan Alvarez in the American League.
1: Hey, Yordan Alvarez scratched and clawed to get them to 81-81.
0: I mean, for a Yankee team that has missed Judge for most of the season, has been missing Giancarlo Stanton basically since they got him.
1: It's been a long time.
0: Gerrit Cole coming back. It's been really difficult, but he has been. And when you saw him getting compared a week ago to Jacob DeGrom, and, you know, this is peak DeGrom. Like, you're talking, you know, 2018, 2019 Mets, where every time he went out, he was a no-hitter threat, and his ERA was around one. That's the year that Cam Schlittler had this year. And to come into the game tonight where, you know, you want to save the bullpen. You want to make sure you're at the top of your game. 6 1/3 innings, strikes out 10, doesn't allow a run. Like, I guess he threw a lot of pitches, right? Mm-hmm. Okay, threw 117 pitches and Aaron Boone got him out of the game. But he set the tone for everything with the Yankees tonight. He has been their most valuable player all season long. And he's been this great. And I don't know if people are just going to start appreciating him more because, look, you play a playoff game, national TV, you do it like this, you gain it. But now you're seeing him on the biggest of the big stage, and maybe they win this round, they go on to the next round, and suddenly Cam Schlittler, you look at him and go, man, is there another pitcher in baseball better than him right now? Like I don't know that there is. He's just that good, and he's been that good all year, and he moved that into tonight.
1: Well, it's been a beautiful thing. Like, when we talk about pitching, and it's like me off and lamenting offensive line play, right?
0: Sure.
1: Same thing with pitching. Can we find one guy on a roster? I mean, you do it with the Mets. I've certainly done it with the White Sox. Even though they're in the playoffs, they win today. There's still that, how many innings are you going to get out of your starter? Right. Am I going to get 5 or 6 routinely? Not where that becomes
0: 6 is like, oh, man, that's the greatest start ever, man. We had 6.
1: But the last couple of years, and obviously the downturn in velocity and performance this year, but Paul Skeens had 2 ridiculous years. Mizorowski is on an absurd run in Milwaukee. Unfortunately, he plays in Milwaukee, so I don't know how many times people really get to see him except for a quick montage of his biggest moments, or here, let's string together all pitches over 105 miles an hour kind of thing. But for Schlittler, you get the benefit of the fact that you get a lot of primetime games and standalone opportunities as a member of the Yankees. Finishes with a sub-2 ERA, only 14 wins, which again reminds you that wins as a stat sucks.
0: Yeah, because
1: it is so hard in today's age.
0: Third in Major League Baseball in strikeouts. He's first in ERA in the American League. Like, Like he's going to get MVP votes. Like granted, it is that crazy year in the American League. Look, Judge was out; he was hurt a lot of time. Alvarez having a triple crown.
2: Yeah, but
0: he
2: cheated.
0: You know, I'm sure
1: Guerrero forgot how to hit the ball.
0: Vargas will get votes.
1: Oh, he's got to. Absolutely.
0: Right, but like Schlittler will get MVP votes this year. That's how good he is.
1: Yeah. No, he's been amazing.
0: A former Dodger prospect, Miguel Vargas.
1: Well, I mean, they can't keep them all. You know, he has so many roster spots. But you look at Yankee pitching this year. I mean, and it's not often you finish a regular season and get to the post going, well, they're going to really rely on their pitching this year. Usually, they're going to score enough runs, and hopefully you get serviceable pitching. This year, it's we need everything we can from Schlittler and the rest of these starters to get us through.
0: Exit Abbott Fresca, exit Swollen Dome, the Jason Smith Show with my best friend, Mike Harmon. I mean, MVP votes for this guy. He's got the Yankees on the verge of the next round of the playoffs all by himself.
1: How's that make you feel?
0: Oof. Well, how about this? I heard from my dad.
1: Hey, I won't.
0: More on the big night in baseball next, Fox. We are Fox Sports.
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18: 500 years ago, Thomas More wrote a novel about an idyllic society on an island. An island where private property had been abolished, families made their own clothes, and there were no lawyers. called the island Utopia, which could be traced to the Greek roots utopia, meaning a good place, or utopia, no place. It's a brilliant etymology, encapsulating somewhere that is perfect and does not exist. But that hasn't stopped people from trying to create their own utopias. I mean, it's enticing, isn't it? What if you could rewrite laws and change the government? What if you could choose who gets to live in your world and who's in charge? Throughout history, many people have tried to turn their utopian dreams into reality. Their motivations vary, but these projects share one thing in common. In one way or another, they all fail. I'm Avery Truffleman, and I'm hosting a new podcast called Nice Try. 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
19: Everything's just about final on this Tuesday night. The late hockey game, yes, it's opening night in the NHL, has Vegas at home leading Chicago 4-2 with under 10 minutes to go. Earlier wins for Boston and Montreal. Florida won in overtime at Carolina 1-0. The four wildcard openers in baseball are done. The late game at San Diego was dominated by the Padres. 8-0 over the Cubs to open the best of three. The Cubs offense went 3-for-31, 11 strikeouts. Winning pitcher Michael King had a no-hitter until one out in the seventh. The Yankees beat up the Red Sox. It was 2-0 in the seventh, 9-0 the final. Boston's offense, 3-for-29, 11 strikeouts. The win to Cam Schlitlew at 10 of the Ks in his 6 1/3 scoreless innings. The White Sox led 5-0 in the fifth, won at Houston 6-3. Atlanta on an eighth inning homer beat Philadelphia 5-3. WNBA playoff wins for Indiana to stay alive and New York to advance. I'm Steve DeSager.
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0: So before we get to the final farewell for Odell Beckham.
2: He had a good run.
0: The two biggest names at the top of waiver wires this week are
2: Case Keenum.
0: Case Keenum. There we go. No. In the real world, in the bizarro world, like I'm doing the Greg Kinnear, in the bizarre, Braylon Allen and Ollie Gordon.
2: Mm-hmm.
0: Are both of them worth pickups, worth top of the waiver, spending a lot of money on? For Braylon Allen, yes, Breece Hall's not going to be back for a while. Breece Hall's not the most durable of guys. Braylon Allen is someone who, he's a big kid, still 21 years old. You see the talent that he has. The Jets offensive line is pretty good. The next few weeks, the running game is going to be his. He's going to get every carry in the short yardage down the goal line. The Jets offense is not bad. They're going to score points. I'm 100% on Braylon Allen. Not so much on Ollie Gordon, simply because I don't trust their offense. No. Like, is he going to get the volume? Yeah, but I don't know that. Overall, like, is Ollie Gordon going to give even 10 points a week?
2: Yeah, it's a tough thing, right? Because all we can predict is target shares and touch counts. Well, they're bad enough to where are you ever going to get a quality touch along the way, or are you going to have to count on him breaking off a big run for pay dirt, right? Because mm-hmm. we were starting to watch it with Achan after a couple of weeks. There's a lot of hand-wringing of what he was going to be. Again, catching the ball out of the backfield with a sizable rushing count. I was surprised Allen was as available as we started doing the prep for the Watch Flex week wrap and talking about the waivers. Same thing, that Allen wasn't on more benches already. Like, that was a little surprising because we expected a little bit of a 1-2 punch to try to spare.
0: But Breece Hall has been really good so far. Smith. and he had such a great burst. He looked like the old Breece Hall. But, like, when you have an injury like this, it's gonna stay with you for the rest of the year. Like,
2: yeah,
0: it's not
2: you get a week 4 matchup with the Bears. Yeah. So you got that. You also have Washington from the Raiders.
0: Yeah.
2: He's got himself a nice workload. Yeah. So perhaps a
0: Ashton Jeanty, I don't know how much longer he's going to have his job. You can't keep having 20 carry 52 yard weeks. Like, that's not, I mean, you talk about bust. They have a great start of the year for the Raiders, but wow, he's just not been dynamic at all since he came into the league.
2: Last year, 3.9 yards per carry, and you can go into the metrics of the fact that about, I think it was 2/3 of the time he got hit in the backfield. Yeah, yeah. How much of that was having a bad first step? How bad was the offensive line? But certainly it hasn't gotten any better.
0: Now, the other big story in the NFL, and we promise you this hour, Odell Beckham Jr. was released by the Giants earlier today. Big story is you know, hey, coming home for one more time. He makes the team out of training camp, had the big open, the big welcome by the MetLife crowd, right? But he couldn't get on the field. As the number 4 receiver, he wasn't being utilized, and the Giants let him go. I got to think that this is it for Odell in the NFL. When you go back to a team as the only team that really owes you anything, you know, you became a star there, there's a big soft spot for you, the fans love you. When they say, you can't get on the field for us, who else is going to say, yeah, let's go get Odell Beckham? Right, so once this happened and the Giants let him go, I can't see another team saying, yeah, let's go get him. When you can't get on, and obviously the Giants have a needed receiver with being able to make some plays, and he can't even get there, and he's your number 4 guy. I think this is it. I think we've seen the last of Odell Beckham in the NFL.
2: 5 1,000 yard seasons his first 6 years of his career, 288 receptions in the first 3 years, was the star for Baker Mayfield in his rookie season. And it's been injuries and out of the league ever since. So, I mean, you're talking about, you know, you just do the fuzzy math, 575 catches minus those 288. That's less than 300 over a decade.
0: No, and that's the sad part, is that we should be having the discussion right now, Jerry Rice or Odell Beckham Jr., who was better, right? The first 3 years, the catch he had, as uncoverable as he was.
2: 35 touchdowns.
0: That's where we should be having this conversation. But instead, he hasn't been able to stay healthy or productive in 7 years.
2: Man.
0: Like, he was done at 26. Just think about that. He was done at 26. He wasn't even that great with the Browns, but they went out to get him. He was the number one receiver there. But his first 3 years with the Giants were absolutely incredible, right? Fourth most receptions all time in the first 3 years. We should be having that kind of conversation. But instead, it's just, hey, Odell, and had the catch. Like, that's really, Odell had that catch.
2: He gave you a lot of copy when it was marrying the kicking net and stuff.
0: Sure. Oh, yeah, yeah.
2: You enjoyed those.
0: Aneta, the kicking net. We named her Aneta.
2: Especially because it was the meltdown of the Giants, which you were all too gleeful to have.
0: I mean, that's the thing, is that, you know, to go through everything in his career, but to know that his body broke down and he couldn't stay productive, he couldn't stay on a team, and it just, this is the conversation we should be having at this point. Instead, we're just having hey, that's it for Odell. Boy, he was great once upon a time.
2: It was fun for a while. That's right.
0: Yeah, first 3 years.
2: Unfortunately.
0: And he had the catch.
2: That's right.
0: Yeah. Exit Outbound of Fresca, Exit Swollen Dome. 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
6: What is happening to me?
7: Spider-Man Brand New Day is headed back to theaters with additional footage. Details about the new scenes are being kept under wraps, and a release date for the expanded version has not yet been announced. That's according to Variety. Since debuting July 31st, Brand New Day has emerged as the summer's biggest box office success. The superhero film ranking as the third highest grossing movie of all time. Paramount and 12 states rejecting calls for a deeper review of their deal. The states led by California had sued to block Paramount's massive merger with Warner Brothers Discovery, but recently reached a deal allowing it to move forward. They're now asking a federal judge to approve their antitrust settlement. Tributes continuing to pour in for late actor Dennis Haskins, best known as Principal Richard Belding on the TV series Saved by the Bell.
8: Haskins died at the age of 75, his cause of death not released.
7: NBC's Joe Fryer reporting, fellow Saved by the Bell castmate Mario Lopez calling him everyone's favorite principal. Haskins also appeared in films and other TV shows, including It's Always Sunny in Philadelphia and A Million Ways to Die in the West.
9: I'm so happy.
7: An apartment once lived in by Kurt Cobain, now available for booking on Airbnb. The late Nirvana singer had lived in the one-bed, one-bath apartment in Olympia, Washington from 1989 to 1991. The Olympia Historical Society says that Cobain wrote around 75% of his lifetime output in the home, which was built in 1914. That's entertainment. I'm Jennifer Bolsoni.
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11: May 2018, a desperate call for help.
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11: Joshua Holt, an American citizen, and his wife, Tammy, found themselves trapped inside a Venezuelan prison cell in the middle of a violent uprising. spurred on by horrendous conditions and practices. How did two people go from just married to justice denied?
13: 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And I said, no, I don't have guns here in Venezuela.
14: 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They ask me, you want to be with your husband? 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
11: 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How they awoke in the early morning hours, just days after their honeymoon, to a raid from armed men. How they would go nearly 2 years, rarely seeing the sun. 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
19: There were four wild card openers in Major League Baseball Tuesday. The late game in San Diego went to the Padres 8-0 over the Cubs. Winning pitcher Michael King had a no-hitter until one out in the seventh. The Yankees led rival Boston 2-0 in the seventh inning and beat him 9-0. Winning pitcher Cam Schlittler 6 1/3 scoreless, 10 strikeouts. Ben Rice 4 hits, including a grand slam. The White Sox won at Houston 6-3 after leading 5-0 in the fifth. And Atlanta started the day with a home comeback win against Philadelphia 5-3. Austin Riley with a 3-run homer in the bottom of the eighth. The New York Giants released wide receiver Odell Beckham. In the WNBA playoffs, Indiana stayed alive, defeating Las Vegas. Caitlin Clark, 27 points, 15 assists. New York eliminated number one Minnesota in the first round. Among the NHL season openers, overtime wins for Vancouver and Florida. I'm Steve DeSager.
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24: 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Man, the playoffs underway with a dud here, there, and everywhere. A lot of lopsided baseball. Welcome in the beginning of another night of the Ben Mac.

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0: Looking good right now on 80, 680, 11, and 711. Getting busy, though, on 62 eastbound, slowing down between Himrod and 422. A little busy with road work on the turnpike heading westbound between 7 and 80. And it's heavy on 82 east and west, approaching Holland Wilson. I'm Pat Butler from the Total Traffic Center.
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7: Weather.

0: Some heavy traffic right now on 680 North approaching 62. Otherwise, 80, 11, 711, and the Turnpike are moving up to speed. A little busy 80 East at the state line. Foggy in that spot and road work. See anything, call 330-305-1159. I'm Pat Butler from the Total Traffic Center.
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8: What's going on, fellow sports fans? It's Andy West. Let's take a look back on this day in sports history, September 30th. We'll start off today in 1927 to cap off one of the most successful seasons in New York Yankees history. Babe Ruth broke his own single-season home run record by becoming the first hitter ever to reach the 60 home run mark, 6 years after setting the record at 59. Okay, we're going to double up. Today in 1972 and 1992, a pair of baseball greats got their 3,000th career hit. Roberto Clemente became the 11th player in Major League Baseball to reach 3,000 career hits on this day in 1972. That would also be his final hit of his career. And today in 1992, George Brett became the 18th player to reach 3,000 career hits. And today in 1997, the Yankees' Tim Raines, Derek Jeter, and Paul O'Neill are the first to hit three consecutive home runs in the postseason. The Yankees beat the Indians 8-6 in the American League Divisional Series.
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9: Weather.

0: Mostly cloudy for your Wednesday afternoon. Temperatures in the mid to upper 70s. Heading into this evening and overnight, scattered showers possible. We'll have temperatures falling into the low 60s. As we head later on into your Thursday morning, we'll have showers likely. Those will taper off, becoming mostly cloudy into the afternoon. Highs in the upper 70s. With your Storm Team 27 forecast, I'm meteorologist Hannah Erdman.
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0: The rock band postponed last Friday night's concert at MetLife Stadium hours before showtime due to the incoming nor'easter. Foo Fighters will take the stage before AC/DC on October the 2nd. The show will now serve as the final date on AC/DC's North American Power Up Tour. I'm Mark Mayfield.
1: And a spoiler alert for Ted Lasso fans. A beloved character is being killed off in the episode which comes out today. Season 4 of the popular sports comedy premiered last month, with all of its famous cast members returning, including Jason Sudeikis, as the American coach of a British soccer team. All we're being told is that the character is going to die unexpectedly. The season finale of Ted Lasso Season 4 comes out next week. That's entertainment. I'm Daria Albinger.
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6: Three staccato cries of Mayday and an eyewitness report of a mid-air explosion is about all that is known this morning of the British Columbia air disaster, which yesterday claimed 52 lives.
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9: Investigating the largest unsolved mass murder in Canada, Canadian Pacific Flight 21.
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9: When you work undercover, you really have to play the role because you stand to lose more than just an Oscar. 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
0: I was a rookie policeman shaking in my boots.
12: In the 1980s, a new generation of American special agents landed in Latin America, tasked with capturing a new breed of ultra-violent narco-terrorist.
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12: 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These guys are the real deal. 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

0: Brought to you by Panini America. Speaking of strikeouts, segue. Jacob Mizorowski, the Brewers pitcher, set to join us in about a half hour from now. Todd goes into the confessional. Paulie gets ready with Andrew McLovin-Perloff for Not So Fast. That comes up at noon Eastern following this show on NBC Now and Peacock. 2 hours in the books and one more to go. Todd, Dylan, Marv, Paulie, yours truly, and the backroom guys. We're back after this.
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9: Smile, buddy.
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9: Maybe he's not a smiler.
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16: In Game 1 of baseball's wild card series, Austin Riley hit a 3-run homer in the 8th to give the Braves a 5-3 win over the Phillies. The Chicago White Sox got off to an early 3-0 lead and held on to beat the Astros 6-3. In New York, the Yankees blanked the Red Sox 9-0 as Cam Schlittler pitched a gem and Ben Rice finished with 6 RBIs that included an 8th-inning grand slam. And San Diego jumped all over the Cubs with Fernando Tatis Jr. and Manny Machado homering in the first. Michael King pitched 7 shutout innings as they shut out the Cubs 8-0. All those teams are back at it today for Game 2. Phillies Braves at 2 p.m. Eastern, Sox Astros at 5, Boston New York at 8, and Cubs Padres at 10. All games on NBC and Peacock. 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

0: All clear on 8680 and the Turnpike, but one crash to watch for on 46 south of Route 82. I'm Faith Nazovich from the Total Traffic Center.
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8: 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I'm Christian Spicer. I'm a writer, podcaster, and a huge fan of The Last of Us. 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
9: At first, they don't like each other. 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
23: Huge hour on tap. We waste no time. Go out to the Progressive Guest Line. Longtime friend of the show, Hall of Famer, in his 35th year covering the NFL, ESPN. Sal Palantonio joins the program. Sal Pal, last week was a Hall of Fame appearance out of you. What a couple of calls that you had. You loved the Broncos on Sunday night, and you warned everybody about the Eagles against the Bears on Monday night. Great job.
24: You know, and the reaction that I got from you guys when I said Broncos, Broncos. But, you know, I was sweating a little bit. Come on. I mean, come on. I was sweating a little bit. But, you know, this Broncos team, you don't want to let them hang around in the fourth quarter. And as for the Eagles, you know, man. This town right now is losing their mind.
25: Yep.
24: It's losing its collective mind because, you know, I said, you know, the Bears are a tough out for the Eagles. Whatever you do, do not give the points. Last week, I warned everybody. I said, stay away from the Eagles as a favorite. I never expected them, gentlemen, never to get waxed 27-7. I just did not.
0: I didn't see that coming either. So what's the issue? You can't tell me these guys aren't open. You were on this show last year and watching the film and said it's Hurts isn't taking the shots down the field. What's going on with the offense? Why is it broken?
24: Right. So we just studied the offense at NFL Films. I just left NFL Films a few minutes ago to come on Follow the Money. We're getting ready for the show, and we're going to look, obviously, at the Eagles' offense in the show. And I'm going to tell you, I'm just going to say this, and I'm not trying to cover for Jalen Hurts. Guys are not open, A, and B, more important, he doesn't have time to throw. They have a real issue at left guard. Poor Cam Jurgens goes to Europe last summer, gets his back fixed, gets some extra treatment over the summer, and is ready to play center, and then he's got to move to guard. The problem is Drew Kendall is really playing well at center, but Cam Jurgens can't handle it. He's not athletic enough coming off that back injury, and he is a turnstile at left guard, and they are attacking it. So the first and foremost, the Eagles' offensive line up the middle is an issue, and you saw it. They attacked Jalen Hurts up the middle. He has to evacuate the pocket. It's a big deal. The film study shows it. So what's the antidote for it? What's the answer? Listen, I have been around the NFL for a long time and the game of football. I'm obviously not an offensive coordinator. But you got to get him out of the pocket. You got to get him on some boot action, on some rollouts. You got to have reverses off your boot action. You have to get something going outside of the pocket. Get him on the move. He's an accurate quarterback on the move. That will loosen up wide receivers in the secondary. The only guy who's worth anything right now in the passing game is Devontae Smith. But he is not double covered, gentlemen. People don't double cover him like they did A.J. Brown. They don't have a guy offensively or defensively right now that you have to account for as with a double team. And when you don't have that guy, when Jalen Carter is not that guy anymore, or when Devontae Smith or A.J. Brown's not on the team, and you can just line up and play football, it's a mismatch right now because they're not winning on the line of scrimmage.
23: Yeah, it doesn't appear to be the same old Philly team that we have watched now for several years in a row. Here's some good news for your city, Sal Pell. Alec Bohm just went yard top of the 10th. And the Phillies have taken a 4-3 lead over the Braves in game two of this wild card series. That's a monstrous shot, obviously, to put them back in front. What about the coaching staff overall? Do they have it in them to, like, get that out of Hurts? And I just, like, Sirianni overall, why did he not put Hurts back in at the goal line? Why did he leave Dalton out there? And then how come he was so inconsistent by going for it, not going for it on fourth down in that game?
24: He obviously made a mistake. He admitted it on the fourth down. That was a mistake. He should have gone for it instead of trying to draw them off sides, because later on he did go for it. But let's talk about the Andy Dalton interception.
0: Yeah.
24: There are three levels of bad decisions. First and foremost, Andy Dalton's 39. He's seen a lot of football. He knows, I played quarterback in my younger days, don't throw it in the end zone over the middle flat like that. There's too many bodies. You hear announcers talk about it. You hear whatever. You hear Aikman talk about it. You all the way back to, I mean, you go back to any quarterback who's called a game. Don't do it. You're susceptible to an interception. Really, really bad throw. But why is that call made? Why is Sean Mannion making that call? There's no way in the world he should make that call. He should run it and go for the field goal, but don't walk away with an interception. But most important, you just mentioned it, and Aikman just talked about it. Aikman talked about it on the call. Sirianni's got to call timeout.
0: Yep.
24: He sees that the situation with the blue tent and the ATC spotter is foobar, and the kid's not coming back in the game, and he's cleared. Just call timeout and give him an opportunity to get his helmet and get back on the field. so you don't walk away. I thought it was very deflating what happened at that goal line. I think that was really, and I realized the Eagles came back and scored a touchdown right after that, a miracle touchdown. But you lose those 7 points there, that was bad.
0: What happened Sunday against the Rams?
24: It's tough. I cannot believe, gentlemen, that the Los Angeles Rams, at Sean McVay, who's 0-4 against Dick Sirianni in his career, is favored by 3 against the Eagles at Lincoln Financial Field. I mean, this is leave you women and children home game. I mean, this town has lost its mind.
0: Yeah. Well,
24: I'm going to be there. It is going to be a rumble in the jungle, in that concrete jungle. And, the Eagles are angry. They understand. I mean, there were just, I don't want to belabor the point of what they did. It's now what do they have to do to win this game? And clearly what they have to do is, number one, get the quarterback out of the pocket. That's number one. Get him away from Myles Garrett and Aaron Donald. Get him on the move and have him run the ball. They don't have a fullback, but put Bigsby and Saquon on the field.
0: All right.
24: Make sure you go heavy. Absolutely. You got to have a blocking back. Go heavy. Let the quarterback run the ball. Impose. Right now, they're very, you see it. You guys understand football. They're very reactive on offense. They're reacting to what the defense is showing them and doing to them.
23: Okay, on the flip side,
24: who do we like tonight in Thursday Night Football? Let's change the subject.
23: Okay, you want to go there?
24: Real quick.
23: Well, the Steelers are up to a 3-point favorite now. What do you make of this?
24: This is the Browns game all the way. Home Browns game, 100%. No question about it. Cleveland Browns win this game.
23: They win it outright.
24: Outright.
0: What was the fluke? Last week with the Steeler offense or the first 2 weeks?
24: You know, the Bengals find a way to lose.
0: They do, yes.
24: I mean, that's their history. What was the biggest difference in the team? Aaron Rodgers was buying time in the pocket, and Joe Burrow was not.
0: Uh-huh.
24: Joe Burrow should watch the film of the savvy Aaron Rodgers, how he maneuvers in the pocket, stays alive until guys get themselves open and then delivers the football. That was a really, really underwhelming performance by Joe Burrow. But I like the Browns in this game a lot. I think they're pretty, they're on the rise. They have confidence. I like them a lot. I think the Bears will just absolutely destroy the Jets.
0: Oh, really?
24: I do. And I like the Jaguars on the road against the Bengals. The Jaguars have an offense. You watch that Jaguars offense. Liam Cohen has got that offense looking like, you know, the old Los Angeles Rams offense, which he learned. So I like the Jaguars a lot. And the Patriots, what are they, 7 or 6.5
23: dogs
24: on the road against the Bills?
23: Yeah.
24: This is a got-to-have-it football game for the Pats.
23: Okay, so have you had a chance to watch the film? You're going to hang out for one more segment with us, right?
24: Yeah, I am.
23: Okay,
0: thank you.
23: So we have like 2 minutes here. We can do it. You brought it up. Have you had a chance to study all the Drake May stuff so far?
24: I studied a little bit of it. I went through all of his picks. They're all on him. I mean, seriously, why do you think, when have you seen a head coach grab a quarterback like that and hold his helmet and start talking at him like that? You know, publicly on the sideline, right? I mean, Vrabel knows it. The team knows it. Josh McDaniels knows it. I mean, you look at those picks. They're all on that quarterback. It's terrible. They've got to do something to get him right. I don't know what it is. I'm not in the building. It's not going to matter whether A.J. Brown is on the field or not at this point. He's just throwing it in places that he shouldn't be throwing it. He's got to stop.
23: You think it's a combination of where he's at mentally and how difficult the schedule has been going back to last year's playoffs?
24: You know, I really can't speculate on that because I don't know him and I'm not in the building. I'm just telling you what I see football-wise is. Mm-hmm. He is making bad throw after bad throw after bad throw after bad decision.
0: Does it remind you of Mac Jones?
24: You know, it just reminds me right now of what Drake May is.

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9: And now they get the Chiefs. Both teams are undefeated. What a game this is. Your thoughts overall on this matchup and if you're buying the Raiders or not?
10: A, I am buying the Raiders. B, I think this is the best matchup of the week because it will tell us a lot about two teams that I think people are intrigued by. I think the Raiders are showing that coaching matters. There's no question in my mind that Clint Kubiak's design is perfectly suited for Kirk Cousins. What do I mean by that? Short passes, play action. Cousins has always been good at getting out of the pocket, doing a little bit of a squeaky rollout, getting away from the middle of the field, buying time for his wide receivers. A lot of offensive coordinators don't do that, and they should. The league, here's what's happening in the league, league-wide, gentlemen. That's very important for people to look at. When you're looking at these games, one, turnovers are up from last year after 3 weeks. Two, penalties are up, way up from last year after 3 weeks. Three, blitzing is way up. And all those things going hand in hand. Defensive coordinator.